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15: Now the latest forecast from the AM 800 Weather Center. A few clouds on the way for this evening. Some fog patches developing overnight with the low dropping down to 13 degrees. For Sunday, a mix of sun and cloud. We'll see the afternoon high near 26 with the humidity feeling more like 31. Sunday night, a clear sky, the low down to 12. Labor Day Monday is going to be sunny and warm, the high near 26. Monday night clear, a low of 14. Tuesday, expect a mix of sun and cloud, a 30% chance of showers, a high of 27.

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11: From the National Newsroom of the Canadian Press, I'm Karen Rebo. Jazz Aviation says negotiations with its flight attendants union have reached an impasse. The news Sunday came a day after the union representing more than 1,000 flight attendants with the Halifax-based airline said 99% of voting members cast ballots in favor of a strike mandate. The airline, which operates flights under the Air Canada Express brand, says it'll seek a conciliation officer as part of the collective bargaining process. The union has said it wants members fairly compensated for the work they do and notes flight attendants have been without a contract since January. Power is slowly returning for many of the nearly 40,000 homes and businesses that were offline in Nova Scotia on Saturday after high winds and torrential rainfall triggered localized flooding around Cape Breton Island. Environment Canada issued yellow and then orange rainfall alerts for large parts of northern Nova Scotia, yellow alerts for PEI. And the rain isn't expected to let up until Monday morning. Several roads in the Sydney and Glace Bay areas were closed due to flooding. As of early Sunday, NS Power is still working to get the lights on for more than 6,100 customers, mostly in Inverness and Cheticamp areas. As the Nepal-Tibet border region continues to recover from that deadly flash flood of last month, there are more stories of miracles. A day after two people were found alive in a tunnel, rescuers have freed two more people on Saturday, and they'd been buried under mud for 10 days. ABC's Alex Stone has the latest on the two amazing rescue stories.
12: First responders located a woman sitting in mud inside a house, later providing her water and airlifting her to a hospital. And a Chinese national was pulled alive from a hydro power tunnel full of mud and debris. On board a helicopter, workers administering aid and checking his vital sign. The man saying, "Every time I saw the rescue lights, I would shout with all my strength. When they found me, I could hardly believe it." Adding, "I felt like I lost all hope."
11: The death toll has topped 1,300, and among some 5,000 people still missing are 29 Canadians. Athletics Canada says one of its members went missing while attempting to break a mountain running record in the Alps along the Switzerland-Italy border.
13: A search is underway for Canadian skyrunner and mountaineer Kaylee McChrystal, who was last seen Tuesday while climbing the Matterhorn in Italy. The roughly 4,500-meter mountain sits along the Italian-Swiss border and overlooks the town of Zermatt. The national sport governing body says McChrystal has years of experience in technical and high-altitude environments and had climbed the Matterhorn before. It says she was attempting to break a record but did not provide details. McChrystal is described as a highly respected athlete in the international skyrunning community and is listed as being from Squamish, B.C. David Augustine, The Canadian Press.
11: This is the Canadian Press. In sports, the Toronto Blue Jays hope to sweep a three-game series against the Kansas City Royals Sunday afternoon, but they did take a moment to celebrate Saturday night's 4-3 win, and the fact that their four-game winning streak means they've moved into the third and final AL wildcard berth. The Jays and the Cleveland Guardians, who lost 6-0 to the Detroit Tigers Saturday, both have 72 and 71 records, but the Jays have the edge in head-to-head matchups. Jonathan Aranda hit a three-run homer in the 10th inning to lift the AL leading Tampa Bay Rays to a 6-3 win over the host Texas Rangers. With the loss, the Rangers trail the Toronto Blue Jays and Cleveland by two games for that final AL wildcard berth. At the U.S. Open Tennis Tournament in New York, Gabriela Dabrowski of Ottawa and women's doubles partner Luisa Stefani of Brazil have booked a spot in the third round following a straight sets victory Saturday against an Austrian and Italian duo. From the Canadian Press, I'm Karen Rebo.
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22: Now the latest forecast from the AM 800 Weather Center. We'll see a few clouds this morning, giving way to a mix of sun and cloud later on today. The high near 26 during the afternoon, with the humidity feeling more like 31. For the evening, a clear sky, the low down to 12. Labor Day Monday is going to be sunny and warm, the high near 26 with a clear sky Monday night, the low dropping to 14. Tuesday, back to school, a mix of sun and cloud, a 30% chance of showers, a high of 27. Cloudy periods Tuesday night, the low down to 19.
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26: 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Through the

0: we were just driving. There was no big deal. She was driving. We were relaxing, holding hands. And we saw this guy that ran across the street. There's one post lamp at La Chi, Arizona, which is right at,
1: the street. We have 30 seconds.
0: Okay. Anyway, this man had dreadlocks, and he had no clothes on, and he ran across the street, and he jumped inside of a hill and jumped over the fence. And he was not human, and he must have been a shapeshifter, and that was in Page, Arizona.
1: Mm-hmm. I believe you, my friend. Well, thanks for sharing. And I know anyone who's had these experiences, I'd love to hear from you. Give us a call. After the break, we will talk with you and be back with my guest, Jason Offit, after the break. 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
1: The stars come out for a night that's always full of surprises. It's time to celebrate television's best with the Emmys. Mariska Hargitay hosts the award show that could see history in the making. The Emmys.

0: obviously the NDP had a really tough election in 2025, and so showing some proof of life after that is really what's being asked of Michelle Lewis. And so we saw that in Beaches East York, coming back up to closer to kind of where we've been before. None of those three seats are places we were expected to win. You know, Chicoutimi and Beaches East York, we won during the Orange Wave, but no other time. Now, that said, Beaches East York is a place where we used to get, you know, in the 30s, and so getting back in the mid-20s shows some life.
1: Nice.
0: But obviously a lot more work needs to be done in British Columbia, and need to find a footing in Quebec as well to show where he's going. And, you know, the difference between Avi Lewis and Pierre Poilievre is that Pierre Poilievre stood up and said, you know, and was close to being prime minister, and now is doing nothing but losing. Whereas what Mr. Lewis needs to do is show that the NDP is getting them off the mat and will live to fight another day. And so those are two very different standards that the two leaders are facing.
2: Just want to go back to you for a second, though, George. Mr. Lewis, though, did say he didn't support what the government was doing on the extension of the fuel excise tax holiday. Mr. Layton was very good at targeting affordability, as was Mr. Mulcair. That a problem for the NDP that Mr. Lewis isn't supporting that government measure?
0: I think that what he has been able to be pretty good at, and what you saw this very first announcement, was talking about making sure that AI isn't used to jack up prices. And so what Avi Lewis needs to do is keep talking about affordability. Now, you know, how the gas tax, rebate comes along is something that there's some nuance on for sure. I think in finding that balance between helping people, you know, keep money in their pockets and pay, just frankly, make ends meet at the end of the month, you know, versus being aware and maybe being one of the few politicians that are still willing to talk about the fact that, you know, we're watching our planet, let alone our country, kind of burn around us, with some pretty extreme weather examples. I think finding that balance is something that needs to be maintained, but for sure, you know, Canadians care less about the environment when they can't put food on the table. And so, you know, that is a balance that he's going to have to keep trying to dance and find, but I don't think we should completely abandon being aware of moving forward to make sure that we can both make jobs and have an economy that works on a planet that's not on fire. I think that is still something we should be talking about, and I don't think many people are.
2: All right, we got to leave it there. Sharon, Jeff, George, thank you. Have a great weekend. Appreciate y'all joining us on this program today.
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2: All right, that is Sharon Carr, Jeff Rutledge, and George Soul. When we come back, David Coletto is going to tell us what Americans are thinking about tariffs and give us a little bit of thought on how Pierre Poilievre is faring and if he's the problem. Back with David momentarily.
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13: A lot changes this time of year, but so be

0: did help him get elected. But, you know, now that we're a year and a half into actually seeing what happens, it's becoming clear, including to those, you know, disaffected former industrial communities, that it isn't working. But he's not going to change tack easily. And, you know, I think it's going to take some more weakness in his political base. You've seen his approval ratings in the U.S. Fall dramatically. We've got the midterm elections coming up in 2 months now. So, you know, it may be that eventually he'll ease off. He has eased off on some of his other threats. That's what gave him the nickname Taco. Trump always chickens out, they say. And on this 50% auto tariff, because it is mutually assured destruction, he will chicken out on that one as well.
1: One more question. As the primary economist director for policy for the CAW back in the day, and then Unifor, how are you feeling about the deals we have with General Motors and Ford so far as they start talks with Stellantis in Toronto this morning?
0: Yeah, that in a way shows that, you know, despite the chaos on the U.S. side, you know, in Canada here, we just kind of have to keep calm and carry on. And I was just so happy that they could reach a deal, the two companies with Unifor that, you know, not only had some decent wage increases in it and so on, which you need in any contract, but also committed both Ford and GM to over $1 billion each in new investment in Canadian plants. So that shows that even the auto executives can see that this Trump policy isn't going to last forever. So they know that Canada is a great place to build vehicles. I suspect you asked earlier, Mike, why aren't they screaming from the hilltops? I think they're talking to Trump quietly, but the way things work with Trump, you don't want to get on his bad side publicly,
1: right,
0: or else, you know, you'll face some retribution. So this is why they've been cautious, but they are clearly hurting. They're paying billions of dollars, those companies, because of the tariffs. And so these investments and these deals in Canada show, in the long run, they still think Canada is a great place to build vehicles, and that's really, really positive.
1: Yeah, that's very encouraging. And before we let you go, one more thing, Jim. The news poll is now working. We have breaking
0: Mike,
1: news.
0: I'm going online right now.
1: Go to am800cklw.com right now, Jim, before it goes down again. But it is working now, so you brought us some luck, I think.
0: So glad to speak with you, Mike.
1: You too, Jim. Pleasure. Jim Stanford, who is the economist director of the Center for Future Work, joining us this morning here on AM 800.
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0: this edition.
1: So we look at many of the questions that people approaching retirement should be considering. So retirement income, tax planning, your investment strategy. Typically, as you get closer to retirement, you should be looking at perhaps scaling back your risk a little bit, because right. the last thing you want is a downturn right before. I, you know a few people that were ready to retire right before 9/11 as an example. And a few had some portfolios in the U.S. and they ended up having to work 3 or 4 more years just to make up for right. that sort of what catastrophic they lost, yeah. disaster. Estate planning is definitely an important one, legacy. And then also what sort of lifestyle do you want to have in your retirement? So it's all intentional. We want to make sure that people are looking and saying, okay, my investments are doing well, therefore my retirement plan is fine. Well, not necessarily, right? Because the markets have done, I mean, we've had some fluctuations over the last 3 years.
0: Lots of turmoil going on right now.
1: Yeah, but for the most part, I would say hopefully most people are fairly happy with how their funds have done for the last 3 years. But I have to remind people, it's not necessarily always going to be that way. So if you're using yeah. those projections, here I have to come back in and say, well, when I actually use a retirement plan for clients and I'm using, say, a growth portfolio, we're actually using a 6% rate of return, not the, you know, 18 or 20% you've made over the last year. Like, we have right. to be realistic about what may happen in the future. So that's part of my job, is that awareness.
0: All right. So homework now, listeners. When you get your copy of Legacy Magazine, which you can find if you go to GodfreyFinancialGroup.com, scroll all the way to the bottom, and we will mail you out a copy if you just give us your address. 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The goal is to discover what questions you should be asking next. 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
19: Lately, times have been challenging, with many people facing increased interest rates, inflation, and rising credit card debt. Everyone needs a little help from time to time, but it can be hard to ask for help when it comes to your personal finances. But you're not alone. Millions of Canadians share that feeling with you. 500,000 Canadians have found

0: parent and a child who's been alienated. And the answer comes down to specifics. Legitimate estrangement usually carries specific, consistent memories the child can describe on their own, and it doesn't need constant reinforcement to hold up over time. Alienation tends to sound vague and borrowed. It's that all or nothing in how it's framed, and it needs the other parent to keep feeding the information for it to survive. You know, another question that comes up is, you know, what do you say to a parent who insists they're being honest with their kids about the divorce? And I ask them, you know, who the honesty is actually serving. Honesty that helps a child understand their world in an age-appropriate way is completely a different thing than honesty that recruits a child into an adult conflict. That is the difference. We're going to take a short break at the moment. When we come back, we will resume our conversation. 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
1: 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Mariska Hargitay hosts the award show that could see history in the making. The Emmys, live Monday, September 14th on CTV and Crave.
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15: When a child is in the hospital, visitors come to say hello. 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At Ronald McDonald House, we believe families shouldn't have to fight alone.

0: There you go. Give us a call, 1-877-518-5151. 1-877-518-5151. Call in, and we will get you on the air to play the montage. All right, now we go back to school. We continue going back to school. We've done it for a lot of the show here today, as the kids will be going back to school on Tuesday. So Andrew from Scarborough is our next player. Good morning, Andrew.
1: Good morning, Jason.
0: Andrew, you are going to be playing against, looks like, Eddie from Etobicoke is on the line. Hi, Eddie.
2: Hey, how's it doing?
0: Good, sir. All right. So we got Scarborough versus Etobicoke, the East and the West. Andrew, first question for you. On Beverly Hills 90210, what was the surname of twins Brandon and Brenda?
2: Walsh.
0: Walsh is correct. Very good, yes. Andrew. Eddie, to you on Beverly Hills 90210, what state did Brenda and Brandon Walsh move from?
2: Wisconsin.
0: It was Minnesota, actually. Andrew, who performed the theme for Grease?
2: Who performed it? Sorry, say it again.
0: Who performed the theme for Grease?
2: Olivia Newton-John.
0: It was not.
2: Oh.
0: Frankie Valli performed the theme, the song Grease, which plays over the credits. Frankie Valli. Eddie, who wrote the theme for Grease?
2: Ugh. Olivia Newton-John.
0: Barry Gibb wrote that song. Andrew, the coolest guy at Bayside was Zach Morris. Who played Zach?
2: Oh, I don't know.
0: The actor was Mark Paul Gosselaar. Eddie, Morris had the ability to stop time and address the viewer by saying what?
2: Shazam.
0: Time out was the answer to that. Andrew, what is the name of the principal at Degrassi Community School who conveniently became a teacher at Degrassi Junior High, and then even more conveniently, the vice principal at Degrassi High?
2: Mr. Belding?
0: No, that's Bayside, and that's Saved by the Bell. This is Degrassi, and it would be Mr. Daniel Radich. Good for the actor that they kept him along. Good for that actor. Hey, Eddie, what was the name of the fedora hat wearing?

Dr. Joe Schwartz from the McGill Office of Science and Society on August 27th wrote an article on their website that was entitled "Gelatin Can Pull Some Real Chemical Tricks. Weight Loss Is Not One of Them." There are influencers out there now that are promoting the use of gelatin as nature's Ozempic, that it supposedly fills the stomach and cuts appetite. And they're saying a tablespoon of unflavored gelatin powder half an hour before a meal is being sold as a means of reducing your appetite or at least filling up your stomach. They're also saying it's a peptide, right? Contains a peptide means that it contains a short chain of less than 50 amino acids. That's the definition. An amino acid is a building block. It's like taking pieces of Lego and putting all the blocks together and creating a particular structure. Well, when amino acids are put together, they form a long chain and then they fold on each other, forming complex three-dimensional structures. And these proteins that can be used by the body as it binds to various receptors in your body to create it a particular action or inaction. But to call them both peptides really is just what they are, but doesn't mean one is the same as the other, right? They are very different. Semaglutide or Ozempic will mimic it's called the gut hormone called GLP-1, and it turns on satiety receptors in the brain, making you less hungry, and also reduces your body's response to weight loss by inhibiting the effects of leptin decline as you lose weight. Leptin is found in your fat cells, and as you lose weight, leptin levels go down. Your brain sees that, and it thinks you're starving and makes you hungry. That worked for us well when we were roaming the plains and nomadic and hungry all the time. It was a means of our brains adapting to that environment and keeping us alive. But in our environment today, that's not the same thing. We have calorie glut. We have processed foods that contain oodles of calories. And so for the same volume of food that we are eating, we are consuming more calories because of that. So the gelatin does not turn off your satiety receptors. It has a different amino acid sequence. So it's like taking different blocks of Lego and you get a different structure and it has a different job to do. So let's deal with it gels in your stomach, right? The whole claim is that, you know, when you have gelatin and you prepare it, it gels in your stomach. That's not true. Gelatin has to be dissolved in near boiling water. That's why when you take Jell-O, you have to heat it up first. It's dissolved in near boiling water, and then it cools before it sets. So your body temperature of 37 degrees Celsius is not hard enough, so not high enough, so no gel is going to form in your stomach. Now, where did this actually come from? Well, the history of Jell-O is that boiling animal skins, bones, or tendons, when food was prepared, produced a broth. That, and you can see this now when you're preparing a meat broth and you boil it and put it in your fridge, it forms a gel afterwards. Well, that's the gelatin. That's what is happening. The heat is breaking the collagen down in the skins, bones, and tendons into smaller peptides, so smaller proteins. And as the solution cools, these peptides will form weak bonds with that trap water. So it's like taking a mesh and putting water in it, and the water is in between all the tiny holes in the mesh, but it stays in that mesh and forms a gel. And this goes back to 1845. Peter Cooper was the person's name, isolated dry gelatin powder, and half a century later, carpenter Pearl Waite and his wife turned it into fruit-flavored Jell-O. That's where that comes from. So what was the kernel of truth in all of this? Well, in 2008, the Maastricht University study, researchers compared 50 grams of gelatin, and that's with the same amount of milk protein casein. And subjects rated their hunger after the gelatin meal, and 44% lower on a 1 to 100 scale. So the authors wrote cautiously that this might help weight loss, except they never measured how much people actually ate at the next meal, and 50 grams is

0: 6 to 7 times the spoonful being pushed online right now. So then another study was done. A paper from the same group found that a breakfast containing at least 50 grams of gelatin was followed by roughly 20% fewer calories at lunch. It still wasn't a teaspoon of powder. A teaspoon is 5 grams. And still not a teaspoon of powder 30 minutes before dinner, and still no long-term weight data. So, in 2011, they tested the obvious next question. They had 72 people who were overweight, and they ate gelatin-laced meals for 8 weeks. And the expected drop in calorie intake never produced weight loss. So that theory of having gelatin to promote weight loss really didn't pan out. So then the story went dead. There was nothing. And of course, in 2025, those earlier papers were cherry-picked and selected, and the negative data was ignored, and Nature's Ozempic went viral. And so that's where this comes from. So the whole concept of eating gelatin, a teaspoon of gelatin, does not reduce your appetite, does not promote weight loss, it doesn't gel in your stomach. So there is no evidence that this is actually true at all. I'm Dr. Barry Dworkin. You're listening to House Calls, and we'll be back in just a couple of minutes.
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11: Now the latest forecast from the AM 800 Weather Center. We'll have a mix of sunshine and cloud for today. The high 25 or 77 with the humidex 29. Tonight, a few clouds with fog patches developing, the low 15. For Labor Day Monday, lots of sunshine expected, the high again 25. For back to school on Tuesday, mix of sun and cloud, the high 28. And some sun on Wednesday, 40% chance of rain, the high 30 or 80.
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0: Going to the message board, Kevin in Ottawa South wrote a very thoughtful commentary. It says, "While I definitely agree to a certain extent about how treatment should have been continued or provided during the time the young lady was waiting for further testing for her cancer case, I do have one devil's advocate question. Based on the number of tests and consultations she underwent to consider an additional surgery, I'm assuming either her cancer or the location of were considered a complex case. So what would the ramifications have been if the doctors rushed in to perform surgery before understanding the extent of the area involved with the tumor? By all means, they shouldn't have taken 5 to 8 weeks to perform the follow-up tests, or at the very least should have continued some treatment to minimize growth of the tumor. But it sounds like there was a potential risk for not fully understanding the scope of the areas affected by the tumor." You're absolutely right, Kevin. I'm not arguing about that at all. What I mentioned is that we should have a situation where you are admitted to a cancer center for all the evaluations done, right? What she took 5 to 8 weeks to have done could have been done in 3 to 5 days. And the reason is, and I've worked in hospitals. I worked in hospitals for 20 years on the ward, and everything is at the hospital, right? Where she got a lot of these things done were done at the hospital, but because she was an outpatient, the priority becomes a little bit less. When you're in hospital, you can get all the tests done. You need the MRI done. You get it done that day, you know. It's you don't wait all that time because the person is considered to be acutely ill and you want to provide as rapid an access as possible. And so if she had that done for her, right, where she would have been admitted, she would have the MRI done, she would have seen those three specialists, she would have had the exploratory surgery evaluation done, all within that 1 week time frame. You're absolutely right. You would have a much better idea of what the extent of the tumor was. What we don't know now because of the aggressivity of the tumor, and I've watched subsequent videos, I've been following her a bit, the tumor has invaded into the pelvic wall. So the colon cancer is spread into the surrounding area of the pelvis. And the question being is, what was the extent of that right at that point where she was starting to get evaluated, right, before during that 2 month time? So you're right. You know, if you can do something like that, then at least you are doing the proper evaluation. You're doing it as quickly as possible, and you're mitigating the potential harms that can occur from the wait time itself, especially if you have an extremely aggressive cancer. Aggressive cancers do spread very fast, as opposed to slow-growing ones. They are very invasive, and we don't know. You know, we're only going by the information provided to us, but what we don't know is the extent of the tumor at the beginning of that 2 month evaluation after she had the radiation therapy versus afterwards, and whether that would have changed had she had that 1 week follow up instead of 8 weeks. But waiting 8 weeks is not ideal when you have an aggressively growing cancer, not only from the physical standpoint, but the emotional turmoil, knowing that you have this growing inside of you. And you're waiting and waiting and waiting, And as far as I'm concerned, that constitutes a form of torture. It's emotional torture. You have no control. You're waiting to find out. And every day you wait, you're thinking, this is getting worse. This is getting worse. The stress is upon you. You can't function properly. You try to function. It tears you down. So I have no argument with Kevin's comments. I absolutely agree with him that you have to find out ahead of time what you're dealing with. But the speed at which you do that can be much more rapid. And I'll give you a good example of part of the system that does work. And I'll even mention the center because I use their services all the time for my patients. This is the Ottawa Cardiovascular Center. They're on the corner of Riverside and Bank Street. They are a private, covered by OHIP, but they are a private cardiology center that has all the equipment to evaluate patients for heart disease. They have a rapid referral service where you can specify how urgent things are. And because they have all these services, other than angiograms, you can't do angiograms, have to be done in hospital, at least for now, but they have all the other aspects of cardiovascular imaging and management all in one place. It's their equipment. It's not the government's. It's privately purchased. Your OHIP card covers the costs for all those services. And the cardiologist will see you. Cardiologist will order all those tests and you get them done. Usually I get a response back within about a week of all the tests being done. And you have and this goes exactly to Kevin's point. You now have a much broader understanding of the extent to which their cardiovascular disease has affected them. A management plan is devised and treatment is instituted. And you're preventing or at least trying to prevent the progression of that disease. That is a model that works. We should be doing that for advanced cancers. If you have stage one cancer, a week is, you know, you don't need to be admitted to hospital for stage one cancer, right? A couple of weeks of evaluation, but you still don't want to wait 8 weeks. You still want to be evaluated. It's cancer. You want to be evaluated as quickly as possible. But the system we have now is defective, is deficient. You have private institutions, just like the Ottawa Cardiovascular Center, just like the imaging centers right now. They're all privately owned. The ones that you go to around town, the blood testing centers, all privately owned. They are, for the most part, as efficient as they can be. Demand is quite high on those centers, so wait times are still there. And I think that if there are other physicians or they want to expand their services or they want to open up other offices and other centers and it's economically feasible for them to be doing that because demand is high, they should be allowed to do so. But there are restrictions on that too. So we have to get out of the mindset that somehow private is a bad thing when we all use it. We all have private insurance. At least most of us do. We don't want to give that up. Federal government doesn't want to give that up, for even for the politicians themselves, don't want to give up their private insurance. But we need to extend that to everybody. So you have both public and private insurance coverage for everybody so they can avail themselves to all the services that are available. And the private institutions seem to be more efficient in providing care at less costs, but providing the same high quality service because they're competing for your dollar, even though that dollar is coming from your OHIP card. So that's where I'm going to leave it right now. I leave it to people to decide on what they wish to do. And hopefully this has brought to the fore that we do need to make changes. And that to say we need to keep doing the same thing over and over again, and you're not allowed to think outside the box, and you're not allowed to think about ways to help people and protect them and reduce death and reduce morbidity and, God forbid, help people in the long run and have better outcomes at the altar of dogma, at the expense of maintaining dogma, to me is criminal thinking. You are enforcing a program on people that caused them harm. We need to make those changes. Those changes have to happen now. Waiting another 10 or 20 years because the government is afraid to make those changes, when I think a lot of people are willing to try, at least try to experiment and see what works better than what we have now. My thanks to Stephen Ellsworth for producing House Calls and your questions today. very helpful. Have a good Labor Day. Have a good week. And we'll be back again next week with another edition of House Calls. I'm Dr. Barry Dworkin.
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3: From the National Newsroom of the Canadian Press, I'm Lisa Laporte. A 46-year-old Cape Breton woman is dead following severe flooding in northeastern Nova Scotia. The woman's